0: Some Italian-inspired music by Tchaikovsky with his Opus 45 Capriccio Italien. Andrew Litton conducted the Bournemouth Symphony Orchestra. I'm Tyler Klein. 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And later on, it's an Adagio and Rondo by Franz Schubert.
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0: The Symphony in D-flat by J.C. Bach, his Opus 9, number 3, movements 1 and 3 from that piece, by the way, performed by the Hanover Band, conducted by Anthony Halstead. Music of Samuel Wesley up next.
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0: Symphony No. 3 in A Major by Samuel Wesley. Hilary Devon Whetten led the Milton Keynes Chamber Orchestra. 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

0: Two Elements by Rentschkin with a performance by the Purcell Quartet. 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
0: Well, good evening to you. I'm Tyler Klein. You're listening to the Classical Station. Later in the hour, I've got Five Bagatelles by Gerald Finzi. And for all-time classics tonight, music by Mozart with his Symphony No. 40 in G minor, the second-to-last symphony that he composed, and one of only two minor-key symphonies that he wrote across his whole output, both of them just so happening to be in the key of G minor. John Elliott Gardner leads the English Baroque Soloists.

0: Symphony No. 40 in G minor by Mozart, all-time classics on this Saturday night. John Elliott Gardner conducted the English Baroque Soloists. 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

0: That was the Waltz by Durand. Piano soloist Lars Roos was the performer. You're tuned to The Classical Station, and coming up next, it's The Five Bagatelles by Gerald Finzi. Clarinetist Richard Stoltzman joins the Guildhall String Ensemble in this performance. Don't go anywhere.
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0: Five Bagatelles by Gerald Fienzi, his Opus 23. Clarinet soloist Richard Stoltzman joined there by the Guildhall String Ensemble.
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0: Largo from Samuel Wesley's Violin Concerto No. 2, violinist Elizabeth Walfish, joined there by the Parley of Instruments.
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2: Good evening. I'm Trevor Neal, and this is Evening Classics. I'll be here with you from 10 to midnight, keeping you company with some great performances, new discoveries, and familiar favorites. Tonight we'll hear Brahms' Symphony No. 3 in F major, his Opus 90, Handel's Concerto a Due Cori, No. 2 in F major, the fourth movement from Boccherini's Symphony No. 15 in D major, and so much more. So there's going to be a lot of great music ahead for you all tonight, and I'm so glad you're here with me. Let's get things started with Brahms' Symphony No. 3 in F, right here on Evening Classics.

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1: 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I'm Trevor Neal. There's more great music coming up, so stick around.

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1: This is Evening Classics. I'm Trevor Neal. Thank you for being with me on the Classical Station. In this hour, we've got Chopin, Piano Concerto No. 2 in F Major, Mozart Adagio in E, and Bach Double Harpsichord Concerto No. 2 in C Major, BWV 1061. Let's jump back in with Chopin, Piano Concerto No. 2 on Evening Classics.

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1: 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I'm Trevor Neal. 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
2: Well, good morning and happy Saturday. I'm Laura Carlo. Welcome in. We have the Saint-Georges Violin Concerto in G. This is with violinist Takako Nishizaki, Helmut Müller-Bruhl leading the Cologne Chamber Orchestra.

0: And that was Saint-Georges Violin Concerto in G, violinist Takako Nishizaki that time with Helmut Müller-Brühl and the Cologne Chamber Orchestra.
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2: The New London Historical Society will be presenting a lecture by Jim Perkins, New London Town Archivist, on the history of New London's Scythe Factory Village on Sunday, October 18th from 2 to 4 p.m. at the New London Historical Society at 179 Little Lake Sunapee Road. The Scythe Factory Village in New London was once home to the largest scythe manufacturer in the state. The history of this 19th century industry will be discussed, followed by guided tours of the transportation building, where some pertinent items will be exhibited.

0: And that was from Telemann's Overture in F sharp minor, played by Musica Alta Ripa.
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0: Well, whatever it is you're doing this morning, from chores to a little getaway, thank you for letting us be your musical accompaniment. We have Prokofiev's Symphony No. 1 now. It's nicknamed the Classical Symphony, and Prokofiev was trying to emulate the style of the classical composers. Here's Claudio Abbado and the Chamber Orchestra of Europe.

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0: And that was Haydn's Minuet from his Cassation No. 1, Cassation meaning the same pretty much as a serenade, lutenist Jakob Lindberg with the Drottningholm Baroque Ensemble.
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0: Just a little heads up, Mark Calder is coming in at 10 o'clock, and this morning he's going to start off with Mendelssohn's Symphony No. 4, the Italian Symphony, another souvenir from a trip that Mendelssohn took. Beautiful piece. All right, now we've got Mozart's Piano Sonata No. 16, and this is with Jean-Bernard Pommier.

0: And that was Mozart's Piano Sonata No. 16. Pianist was Jean-Bernard Pommier. Good time to remind you about our Mozart block at 9 o'clock, Mondays through Fridays only, always one time of day you can count on hearing him, and that's straight up at 9. So make a note to join us Monday morning.
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0: And that was Fritz Kreisler's Andantino in the Style of Martini. Violinist Itzhak Perlman, pianist Samuel Sanders. Have a wonderful rest of your day.
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0: And beginning our morning together with music by Felix Mendelssohn, his Symphony No. 4, the Italian Symphony. That piece he was inspired to write after a trip to Italy back around 1830, 1831. He himself conducting the premiere. The London Philharmonic was directed by Franz Welse Mörst. Mendelssohn's Symphony No. 4, nice start to our time together. I'm Mark Calder, coming up a double trumpet concerto by Vivaldi, and then on to music by Luigi Cherubini.
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0: pianist Lawrence Rose performing Marie by Brinley Richards. And now Christopher Warren Green leads the London Chamber Orchestra for a double trumpet concerto here by Vivaldi.
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0: And you heard the London Chamber Orchestra under Christopher Warren Green performing a double trumpet concerto by Vivaldi.
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0: The Slovak State Philharmonic Orchestra, led by Alfred Walter, and that was the Please This Punch French Polka from the Waltz King, Johann Strauss Jr. And on now to the Academy under Sir Neville Mariner, here to play the Anacreo Overture by Luigi Cherubini.
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0: The Academy led by Sir Neville Mariner, performing the Anacreon Overture by Luigi Cherubini. A Suite by Elgar, just a few minutes away.
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0: Two minuets in a rondo by Hotteterre for harpsichord, cello, and violin. And on now to Elgar's Wand of Youth, Suite number 1. Here's the Indianapolis Symphony Orchestra.
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0: And The Wand of Youth, Suite Number 1 by Sredwin Elgar, containing some melodies he composed when he was just a kid. He composed some melodies for a theater production the family was putting on. He put them away for about 40 years and rediscovered them. His Wand of Youth, Suite Number 1 with the Indianapolis Symphony Orchestra under Raymond Lepard. Well, Mark Calder here again. Thank you for joining me. I hope that you can stay a little longer. On the way, Rachmaninoff Symphonic Dance Number 1, and I've got a horn concerto by Haydn just a few minutes away.
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0: Some lute music by John Dowland, My Lady Hunsdon's Puff, Lady Lytton's Elmain, and Round Battle Galliard. Lute player Ron McFarlane playing for you. And now horn player Ifort James performs the Horn Concerto No. 1 by Haydn.
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0: Horn player I4 James and the Southwest German Radio Orchestra performing the Horn Concerto No. 1 by Haydn. A symphonic dance by Rachmaninoff is coming up for you.
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0: Pianist Anthony Di Bonaventura and a harpsichord sonata by Domenico Scarlatti, sounding just fine with piano. 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And now the Symphonic Dance No. 1 by Rachmaninoff.
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0: And the symphonic dance number one by Sergei Rachmaninoff. The Philadelphia Orchestra was led by Charles Dutoit. Always a pleasure bringing you the music. Again, Mark Hald here on this side of the radio or computer, depending on how you're listening. Coming up in just a few minutes, an orchestral suite by Johann Sebastian Bach. I don't want you to miss.
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0: And music there for you by Francesco Salieri, the Andante from his Sinfonia in B-flat major. The Solis Divinity was directed by Claudio Simone. On now to an orchestral suite, this by Johann Sebastian Bach. Here's his second.
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0: And the second of the four orchestral suites by Johann Sebastian Bach. Interesting that Telemann wrote over 135 surviving examples, they believe a lot more. They're the second of Bach's orchestral suites of the Boston Baroque, directed by Martin Perlman. Mark Halder with you. Keep in mind, Don Spencer follows my program. Hope you can stay and join him today. Bizet's Gypsy Scenes from Fair Maid of Perth is coming up in just a few minutes, and then on to a wonderful piece by Carlos Baguer, I think you might like.
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0: Donald Johannes leading the New Zealand Symphony Orchestra, performing Georges Bizet's Gypsy Scenes from A Fair Maid of Perth. Well, the first weekend of next month, you're welcome to join us here at the Classical Station as we bring you our All in the Family weekend. We'll be putting the spotlight on the families of classical music, be it composers or performers. There are many. It'll be fun listening and finding out who they are. A symphony by Carlos Bauguer is on the way in just a few minutes.
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0: An Allegro by Leclerc from his Violin Concerto in F Major, Collegium Musicum 90, was led by Simon Standage. And now the London Mozart Players, led here by Matthias Bamert, perform the Symphony No. 12 by Carlos Bauguer, here from the Classical Station.
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0: And they're the Symphony No. 12 by Carlos Barguer, performed for you by the London Mozart Players. A symphony by Danish composer Niels Gade is coming up in about 4 minutes.
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0: the Royal Philharmonic Orchestra under Sir Thomas Beecham, performing the Wedding March from Peer Gynt by Edvard Grieg. Well, there's more to come. I've got a symphony by Haydn still ahead, as well as music by Friedrich Delius. And coming up, a symphony by Niels Gade, his second, with the Danish Radio Symphony Orchestra.
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0: And a symphony there for you by Danish composer, conductor, violinist, organist, Niels Gade. Good friends with Mendelssohn and Robert Schumann, as well as many others. And there is Symphony No. 2 with the Danish Radio Symphony Orchestra, directed by Christopher Hogwood. Well, let's see. I've got an early symphony by Haydn on the way in just a few minutes, number 9 of his more than 100. And then on to a beautiful piece by Frederick Delius, who was the manager of an orange plantation in Florida for a while. It must have inspired him to write his Florida Suites by the river from that suite on the way, too. Stay tuned.
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2: The Osbon Sargent Annual Meeting will be held Sunday, October 8th at 3 p.m. in Grantham Town Hall. Members and friends are invited to come hear what the Land Trust has done over the past year and what's upcoming. There'll be an update on the new strategic plan, and new staff members will be present. RSVPs are appreciated at kheath@osbonsargent.org.

0: And there the Allemande and Gigue from Vivaldi's Double Violin Sonata in E-flat Major, performed by the Purcell Quartet. Well, if you'd like to share this music with friends or family, you're welcome to do so. And we invite you to share something you like with someone you love. They can also benefit from this soothing music we offer day and night. Speaking of which, here's Haydn's Symphony No. 9.
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0: And a symphony by Franz Joseph Haydn, an early one from him, his Symphony No. 9. They used to call him Papa Joe because of his contributions to the symphonic form and the string quartet. He had the luxury of working with the same family in their orchestra for many, many years. Did a lot of experimenting. And that piece composed just when he was getting to know them. The Austro-Hungarian Haydn Orchestra was under Adam Fischer. Well, Don Spencer's waiting patiently to join you. He's got a wonderful mix plan. Hope you can stay and keep him company. And I've got Delius's By the River from his Florida suite ahead in just a few minutes.
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0: A Polonaise by Franz Schubert is Polonaise in D minor, performed by duo Tal and Gruithuisen. Well, again, the first weekend of next month, it will be our All in the Family weekend here on the Classical Station. Chance for us to put the spotlight on the families of classical music. There are many, be it performers and composers, and we'll discover who they are together.
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0: The English Symphony Orchestra performing By the River from the Florida Suite by Frederick Delius. And that's about it for me, Mark Calder, making room for Don Spencer. He's got a nice mix on the way for you. It's been a pleasure. And until we meet again, continue listening. I'll see you later.
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the ensemble Musica Antiqua of Köln, directed by Reinhard Goebel, playing the Gewandhinjig from Veracini's Overture in No. 4. Well, again, for those who are traveling, thank you for taking the music with you. If you haven't done so as of yet, a nudge to save a space there for us in the car stereo. Anytime you need us, we'll be there for you.

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0: 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Music by Paul Vernetsky, the Symphony in D, with the London Mozart Players and Matthias Bamert conducting. I'm Don Spencer, and it's a pleasure to have your company. Thanks for joining me.
1: 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On Tuesday, September 29th at 5:30 p.m., the Loon Preservation Committee will make a presentation at Tracy Library in New London. They'll talk about the biology and life history of loons, the threats that loons face, and the work the committee and volunteers have performed since 1975 to help New Hampshire's threatened loon population recover. 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

0: Michi Gaik leading the orchestra, Le Orfeo Baroque, with Chaconne, Minuet, and Gigue by Offschneider. 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

0: That's Russian-born violinist Shlomo Mintz leading the Israel Chamber Orchestra, and the Allegro from the Violin Concerto No. 2 by Vivaldi. A Divertimento by Josef Myslivicek coming up next. 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

0: Josef Lock with the Zouk Chamber Orchestra and the Divertimento in F by Josef Myslivicek. 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
0: Good morning and welcome in to a brand new day. It's Sunday, September 20th. I'm Laura Carlo, glad you're here. We're going to start off with some dancing. Five Hungarian dances by Brahms, played by Evgeny Kissin.

0: A little dancing to start off our Sunday. Brahms's Five Hungarian Dances, 1, 2, 3, 6, and 7, with Evgeny Kissin.
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2: Clouds thickening as the latest system approaches, with a round of showers and even a steadier rain in places as we go into the afternoon before wrapping up later on tonight. Locally, could be over a half inch of rainfall out of this system as it makes its way through. Cooler highs for Sunday in the lower range of the 60s. We fade into the 40s tonight, mid-60s, partial sunshine Monday, and lower 60s with some sunshine on Tuesday. From the Stormwatch 9 Weather Center, I'm meteorologist Kevin Skorupa.

0: The Overture and Fairy Dance from Purcell's The Fairy Queen. Jean Lemon led Tafelmusik.
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0: I have an early symphony by Haydn now, who is called the father of the symphony. He didn't invent the symphonic form, but many said he perfected it. Here's Adam Fischer conducting the Austro-Hungarian Haydn Orchestra.

0: Well, that was only the first of 104 in all. Haydn's Symphony No. 1, Adam Fischer and the Austro-Hungarian Haydn Orchestra. In just a few minutes, we have a Schubert piano piece, and later on in this hour, an uplifting oboe concerto.
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2: In 1996, Stephen McLeod performed with Paul von Nevel and the Huelgas Ensemble in a beautiful recording of music of Pierre de Manchicourt. 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

0: 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Jean-Yves Ossance led the New Zealand Symphony.
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0: Nice to have you along this morning. You're just in time for Schubert's Impromptu No. 4 with András Schiff.

0: And that was Schubert's Impromptu No. 4, played by András Schiff.
1: 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The New London Historical Society will be presenting a lecture by Jim Perkins, New London Town Archivist, on the history of New London's Scythe Factory Village on Sunday, October 18th from 2 to 4 p.m. at the New London Historical Society at 179 Little Lake Sunapee Road. The Scythe Factory Village in New London was once home to the largest scythe manufacturer in the state. The history of this 19th century industry will be discussed, followed by guided tours of the transportation building, where some pertinent items will be exhibited.

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0: Well, an Albinoni oboe piece always brings cheer. Here's his Concerto a Cinque No. 6. Oboist is Anthony Camden, John Georgiadis conducting the London Virtuosi.

Albinoni's Concerto a Cinque No. 6 with oboist Anthony Camden. John Georgiadis conducted the London Virtuosi. Coming up in the next hour, we have a Mozart symphony and a romance by a composer you may not know, the Norwegian Christian Sinding.

0: Forêts Berceuses with violinist Jamie Laredo and pianist Margot Garrett.
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0: Good morning. I'm Laura Carlo. Thanks for choosing Classical this morning. And now we've got Mozart for you. Symphony No. 17, Sir Charles McCarris conducting the Prague Chamber Orchestra.

0: Mozart Symphony No. 17 with Charles McCarris conducting the Prague Chamber Orchestra. 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
0: We have music by Christian Sinding next, and in case you don't know him, he is a Norwegian composer who is often called the successor to the great Edvard Grieg. Here is his Romance in D, violinist Henning Kraggerud.

0: Christian Sinding's Romance in D, with violinist Henning Kraggerud and Bjarte Ingeset leading the Bournemouth Symphony.
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6: Good morning, good afternoon, or good evening. Welcome to our show, number 1107, coming to you from the Audubon Society of Rhode Island's Raptor Weekend in beautiful Bristol, Rhode Island. Yeah. That's our growing studio audience right here. Well, on today's show, we'll learn how Rhode Island Audubon is setting the example for conservation groups everywhere through a clean power project, and by helping usher a ban on the worst kinds of bird-killing rodenticides through the state legislature.
7: Yeah.
6: A little shout out here to members of the Talkin' Birds flock. That's our Facebook group for Talkin' Birds listeners. For all the great posts that are up there right now, including Mark Dayton's prairie warbler photos and his cool video of a swimming Ridgeway's rail. Candace Craw Goldman's barred owl photo story and Etienne Martin's sweet pine siskin photos from the White Mountains of Arizona. There's a few examples. So that's on our Talkin' Birds flock, and you can see the flock or you can join or both. Just go to the search bar at facebook.com and type in, what was it? Oh, yeah, Talking Birds Flock. Exactly. Okay, moving right along here. We're going to have our mystery bird contest in just a moment. And that will be coming along right after this.
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6: All right, our mystery bird contest preview. The actual contest will be coming along a little bit later on in the show. But, Paul, could we hear that mystery bird? Our mystery bird is a robin-sized predator from northern forests throughout Alaska and Canada and across northern Eurasia. In the lower 48 U.S. states, it's generally found in the western mountains and extreme northern Minnesota. Our bird hunts from a perch at night for small birds, mammals, and insects. It has a white face outlined in black with fine spots at the top of the head. Its light-colored underparts are streaked with brown, and its bill is yellow. The female, much larger than the male. Let's hear that again there, Paul. That isn't it. I knew that first one. Here are the prizes on our contest today. First, a big bag of our favorite coffee, shade-grown, bird-friendly, and truly delicious Birds and Beans coffee, grown under the natural forest canopy in Central America to preserve wintering habitat for warblers and tanagers and thrushes and hummingbirds and more of the birds that we all love. And from Plain Products, that's Plain with an E, whose mission is to provide clean, sustainable products in reusable aluminum bottles, not plastic, good for both your body and the planet. It's a four-part travel set. Looking at you, Jeff, that's shampoo, conditioner, body wash, and body lotion. Those are the prizes. We also have a bonus prize if we get to our bonus question, if we have time for that. So just quickly, part of that clue again, our mystery bird is a robin-sized predator from northern forests throughout Alaska and Canada. It has a white face outlined in black, fine spots at the top of the head. So that's a preview of the contest, and the actual thing will be coming along in just a little bit. Right now, we have a royal salute. And that goes to two folks who are helping us spread the word about our show. And we want to say thank you to Robin Roy from Buchanan, Michigan. Thank you so much, Robin. And thank you to Matt B. from Frederick, Maryland, who says, I learned about this from a good friend over beers, Bill G. in Frederick, Maryland, and wanted to sign up to support you. Best of luck and happy birding, says Matt. Thank you so much, Matt. For those unfamiliar, ambassadors are Talking Birds listeners who let us send them little batches of Talking Birds cards that they hand out to friends and neighbors to get the word out about our show and about what we're trying to do, which is explain about birds and conservation. So we hope you'll join up at that at talkingbirds.com. There is no G in talking. Well, still to come today, we'll talk with Audubon Rhode Island's executive director, Jeff Hall, and advocacy director. We were talking about whether I'd be able to say that word, and obviously I could not. But he's here nonetheless. That's Max McFarland. And they'll be telling us about a couple of initiatives that should offer inspiration to other conservation groups all across the U.S. and beyond. Also today, the boss of the backyard, the sultan of suet, the authority on thistle, the master of mealworms, Mike O'Connor, will join us for Let's Ask Mike, almost live from the archive, with some musings about migration. And up next, a wide-ranging raptor of southwest savannas is today's featured feathered friend, presented by the bigger and better BWD magazine, with each large format issue packed with beautiful photographs, illustrations, and in-depth articles, ranging from backyard birds to birding abroad. Experience birds up close with BWD at bwdmagazine.com.
7: Since we're broadcasting from Audubon, Rhode Island's Raptor Weekend today, we came up with the clever idea of presenting a raptor as our featured feathered friend. It's not here in our smallest state, but mostly in the largest of the lower 48. It's a bird of South Texas savannas, pastures, and prairies. It's the white-tailed hawk, a large predator with upper parts of crisp slate-gray plumage, rusty brown shoulders, a white breast and belly, a white rump, and a white tail with a black band. A variant light morph has a gray head and back. Like many grassland raptors, white-tailed hawks are attracted to brush fires, where they hunt terrestrial animals trying to escape the flames. Their long, broad wings allow them to hang in the breeze with little wing flapping, while sometimes taking flying insects, before diving with outstretched talons for larger prey like rabbits, snakes, frogs, and birds. Although the white-tailed hawk is in a separate genus, it's generally referred to as a buteo, along with other large hawks like red-tailed and rough-legged, and Swainson's hawk, the bird from which the white-tailed sometimes steals prey. The white-tailed hawk's year-round territory stretches well beyond South Texas, and it has a greater latitudinal range than any of its buteo cousins, stretching all the way down to central Argentina. Its call has been described as sounding like the bleating of a goat

0: to what we're calling Waterfowl Weekend today.
1: Raptor Weekend.
0: We're still going.
2: We've got the water to prove it.
0: Water added to this the mix.
2: Well, thank you. It's a nice place you have here, by the way.
0: Thank you.
2: This is just a gorgeous place overlooking Narragansett Bay, a gorgeous spot. However, Jeff, it takes power to run a place like this, and that's where Repower Audubon comes in. Usually lots of fossil fuel is needed to provide power. But you've come up with something better. Could you give us a little overview?
0: Yes. Well, you're going to hold this for me. Perfect. Thank you. So 2 years ago, we launched a campaign called Repower Audubon to take the society to completely net zero by 2030 and true zero, which means we store the energy we produce by 2040. But we are very excited that tomorrow morning, we break ground on a carport canopy in our parking lot here at the Bristol Center, which will take this entire campus, the aquarium, the exhibit hall, the classrooms, this auditorium, the entire campus to net zero by the end of this year. Wow. So we're very excited.
2: That is really fantastic. We hear a lot about net zero, but what's the other term that goes beyond that?
0: True zero. So when we produce our own electricity here, we do send it out on the grid. So we send clean energy out and we get a mixed bag back. But when you can store the electricity through battery technology, then we are keeping that renewable energy on site and then just powering us 24/7.
2: So what's the timetable? There's a lot going on here and at your headquarters in Smithfield, Rhode Island?
0: Right. Well, so last year we've replaced, you're sitting now in a beautifully all-electric heat pump. Room air conditioning. We replaced the HVAC system in here. We've removed 97% of the gas in this building, and we completely removed gas from our headquarters in Smithfield. So we are all set now to be able to power our organization on electricity. We are building a second carport at our Smithfield location, which will power through virtual net metering the entire organization. So we are well ahead of our 2030 goal, and I think by the end of 2027, Audubon will be on its way to being completely net zero.
2: Wow, that is really amazing. This is not cheap to do, am I right?
0: No, it's not. It's a $4.2 million campaign. We have raised about half that money so far. It's a combination of private philanthropy, grants. We're lucky to be able to get safe harbored, as they say, under the IRA Act. So we will be getting some federal money. We've got two large grants from the State of Rhode Island's Renewable Energy Fund. So it's a mix of funding, but we're still raising and we're still going forward. But again, on Monday, it's a signature piece for us. It's a historic piece for us when we put that carport up. We are walking the talk as an environmental organization.
2: And for folks in Rhode Island or even beyond Rhode Island who'd like to help with such an amazing, wonderful project, what's the best thing people should do?
0: They should go on our website, wasri.org, donate, and you'll be cooked up to a page. Or if you'd like to talk to me directly about the program, you can reach me through the website as well.
2: So I got to believe, Jeff, that others are following you. I hope so. Around the country, what's your message for them?
0: Well, this is, as an environmental organization, it makes sense for groups to do this. But from where I sit now as executive director, it's also a wise business decision. We will have paid for this. The system will pay for itself in 7 years. And then over the lifetime of the 25 or 20 years of the panels, we will net about $2.5 million back to Audubon through savings on utilities, the selling of credits, which we can then invest back in more land saving, more environmental education, more advocacy that you'll hear from Max. So, it's a complete picture. So if an organization is going to own a building for forever, which we are going to own this forever, it is a no-brainer to begin to convert your systems to all electric and then use renewables to power it.
2: Jeff, congratulations on this great work.
0: Thank you, Greg.
2: And this great event. Jeff Hall, ladies and gentlemen, executive director here at Audubon Society of Rhode Island. Well, Jeff mentioned Max among Audubon Rhode Island's other outstanding efforts on behalf of birds and our planet. Is there a successful attempt to help get an important bill through the state legislature and signed by the governor? It's a bill to phase out and ban the retail sale and use of dangerous anticoagulant rodenticide.

0: AKA rat poisons, to protect local wildlife. In just a couple of minutes that we have here, we want to say hello to Audubon Rhode Island's Director of Advocacy, Max McFarland, who's here to tell us about the ban and why passing it was so important. Good morning, Max.
1: Hi, Ray. Great to be with you.
0: A background, if you would, about rodenticides, if you can give us a short description of why they're so harmful to birds and other wildlife, especially these ones that are known as second-generation anticoagulant rodenticides.
1: Absolutely. So, quick timeline on anticoagulants. I'm sure folks listening in will be familiar with the product warfarin. So back in the 1940s, that was first developed as a bait for rodents to thin their blood and stop their clotting, ultimately killing them. And that quickly became adopted across the U.S. and the Western Hemisphere as a rodent bait. And then that quickly was gained resistance by the rodents as well. So in the 60s and 70s, these more dangerous, more lethal second generation anticoagulants came online, and that's been the status quo since the 70s. And we've seen that when these rodents ingest these poisons, they become easier prey for our raptors. These raptors ingest these poisons, therefore killing them, and they're prevalent in all of our raptors across Rhode Island.
0: Tell us about the bill, Max, that has been passed in the legislature here and signed into law by the governor.
1: That's right. So Audubon has been working on this piece of legislation as one of our priorities since 2024. And we are happy to announce as of June 2026, Governor McKee signed this bill into law. So we are looking to work with community leaders, municipal officials, everyone across Rhode Island to help make this transition off of these poisons and to healthier alternatives, safe for our wildlife and our birds of prey.
0: So, Max, like the Repower Audubon, this is something that you guys are really leading in. I wonder if you have a message for other maybe Audubon chapters and other conservation groups around the country.
1: Yeah, it's important in today's day and age to eagerly adopt what we know to be effective and wildlife safe alternatives to these anticoagulants. Working with other New England Audubon societies, all of them are working on some kind of legislation regarding anticoagulants. And we believe with, you know, proper landscaping, proper insulation of homes, and some non-chemical alternatives, we can ultimately provide a healthier environment and healthier wildlife population.
0: Max, congratulations on this great effort.
1: Thanks, Ray. Appreciate it.
0: Max McFarland, ladies and gentlemen, here from Audubon, Rhode Island. And if you're just tuning in, we're doing our broadcast live from the Audubon Society of Rhode Island's Nature Center and Aquarium in beautiful Bristol, Rhode Island. And if I'm not mistaken, up next, it's our mystery bird contest in just 1 minute.
2: Standing at the edge of a rocky shore, you breathe in the cool, salty air, watching the sun disappear on the horizon. 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
0: Back to our mystery bird contest, and our bird sounds kind of like this. This bird is a predator. Even though it's only about the size of a robin, it inhabits northern forests throughout Alaska and Canada and across northern Eurasia, lower 48, generally in the western mountains and extreme northern Minnesota. This is a bird that hunts from a perch at night for small birds and mammals and insects. It has a white face outlined in black, fine spots at the top of the head. Its light-colored underparts are streaked with brown, and its bill is yellow, the female much larger than the male. What is that bird? Please let us know. And if you are the first with the correct answer, you could be the winner of our beautiful prizes on our Mystery Bird Contest. And those prizes include a big bag of our favorite coffee, Birds and Beans shade-grown coffee, grown under the natural forest canopy, and also that beautiful Plain Products four-part travel set. I must give the phone number. This is important. It's 781-837-4900. I'll give it again in just a moment. Just a reminder to call us as soon as you possibly can, because according to our on-site clock here, it's already 51 minutes past the hour. So we don't have much time. So call us as soon as you possibly can. 781-837-4900 is the number. 781-837-4900. Meanwhile, almost live from the archive, it's Let's Ask Mike in just 1 minute.
3: 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And not just with a card or a text, but with a song.
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1: Thank you for being a friend.
2: Mike O'Connor is down there on Cape Cod at the Bird Watchers General Store. He's supposed to be working, but I think he's reading John Kreischer's book instead there.
3: I'm reading it, Ray. You know, let me tell you something. I'm not happy about it.
2: Really?
3: This is not a good day for me.
2: Yeah.
3: Have you seen this book?
2: Oh, of course. Yeah, I've got it right here.
3: Endless information, full of information. Every question you want to know about bird behavior is there. And I'm afraid it's going to put me out of business. Last Ask Mike is done because, you know, they won't have to listen to me anymore. They'll just pick up John's book and all the answers are there and probably, you know, describe better than I do.
2: Wow. So, we knew it would end someday, but who knew it would be because of this? Because of John Kreischer's book.
3: John Kreischer would take me down. Well, there it is.
2: It's all your fault.
3: No, this book is
2: John.
3: Excellent. I got a lot of bird books, and this is the best. This is really, really good.
2: Well, meanwhile, where am I?
3: I'm not happy about it, but that's the way it is. I got to be honest, you know.
2: I think you're being pretty noble about it.
3: I got another book this year, kind of a reference book from a bigger name in birding,
2: uh-huh.
3: if that's possible, and it's not very good. And I was disappointed. And then when John's came down, I went, I'm disappointed in a different way because it's so good. People aren't going to need me anymore. It's not a book you curl up with. It's a book you go to when you need some answers, and it's full of answers. It's a very good book.
2: And I guess folks will have to go to Cape Cod unless they're already there to find out what that other book is. But anyway, I started to say it's a fall migration for a lot of birds right now, and I think you have a couple of thoughts about that. Am I correct?
3: Right. Yeah. It's cold. It's getting colder, and the birds are leaving. And the birds that we've enjoyed all summer, the osprey, depending where you live, of course, but the ospreys and the swallows, the hummingbirds. I just had a hummingbird pass by. He was just a rough Saturday night. He just flew by, and they're all heading out. And it's migration season, which is an amazing time because the birds go back to their wintering grounds to get away from our winter. And the fact that they can do it is unbelievable because we can't remember where we put our car keys half the time. And these guys go to the same patch of ground or beach or tree that they spent last winter. And a lot of birds fly during the day. They're diurnal migrants, so they can fly, and they use geographic locations like mountain ranges and river valleys and the coastline to help them through. But there's other birds that fly at night, and they fly at night so they can avoid the hawks, and the temperatures are better at night, and the wind is a little bit calmer. So they fly at night, but they can't use the geographic location, so they can't use the sun for navigation. So what do? They use the stars. They use the stars for navigation. They use the Earth's magnetic fields. They can sense those as they travel. And there's also some sense that they use low frequencies, ultra-low frequencies they can hear, and that helps them get through.
2: Wow.
3: So the birds, they're moving through now, and the interesting thing is, a lot of these birds, you know, will travel in flocks like ducks, of course. But a lot of birds fly by themselves. And the amazing thing is a lot of these birds just hatch this year. They've never been to the wintering grounds before. And they're flying alone, and they somehow have the innate abilities to get to these places by flying all by themselves. But some of the studies show that some of it's innate and some of it's learned, because when birds get off course due to a storm, the older birds that have been there a few times have a lot easier chance of figuring out how to get themselves back on course, when a lot of the younger birds struggle a little bit because they don't have the learn from doing it back from the infant.
2: Yeah, fascinating information. Where did you learn all this from, anyway?
3: You had to ask that. Page 289 on John Kreischer's new book, Bird Behavior. I'm not kidding you. It's all right there. It's a really good book. Congratulations, John, and this will be the last you hear from me.
2: Yeah, stiff upper lip, Mike. Mike O'Connor, talk to you next week, Mike.
3: Okay, you got it right.
2: Well, thanks for that applause. We'll say that is for Mike O'Connor, the famous Bird Watchers General Store on Cape Cod. We're back at the Mystery Bird Contest, and we're trying to figure out how to do this with our phone calls coming in. If we have, do we have a caller that we can put on the air right now.
4: We have Scott from San Francisco.
2: Scott in San Francisco. I believe that's in California. Hello, Scott.
5: Good morning, Ray.
2: Good morning. Say hello to the folks here in Rhode Island.
5: Good morning, Rhode Island from the West Coast.
2: All right. Well, Scott, let's see. You heard the clues, I think, and the sound of the bird and all that, and even the prizes, and you have come up with what is your answer?
5: Northern spotted owl.
2: Northern spotted owl. Studio audience, what do you think? A couple of groans there. Doesn't sound like good news, Scott. That is a top quality. It's a top quality guess, though.
5: Well, I appreciate that.
2: All right. Thank
5: Have
2: you.
5: A nice
2: Thank
5: day,
2: you.
5: Y'all.
2: Thank you. Thanks, Scott. Scott out in San Francisco calling in with an excellent guess, but not exactly the correct one on our mystery bird contest. We have Dave in our hometown of Marshfield, Massachusetts on the phone there. Hello, Dave.
6: Good morning.
2: Good morning. Say hello to our folks here. We're in our neighboring state.
6: Hello. Hello, everybody.
2: Hello, hello folks. What do you say, Dave, the mystery bird? There, you heard all that stuff.
6: I thought it was a whistling owl.
2: A whistling owl. This is a species with, which I'm not familiar. Anybody know the whistling owl? Perhaps a Eurasian bird of some sort. I'm not sure. But anyway, not what we were looking for, Dave, but thank you so much for that.
6: Okay,
2: we're getting close to being out of time, which means we've been doing the mystery bird contest here locally with our local studio audience. And we have our first answer submitted to us, the studio audience, from Carol Enton, and it says boreal owl, which happens to be correct. Yeah. Well, it doesn't happen to be correct. She was correct in getting that. Hey, we are out of time. Can you believe it? Thank you so much, everybody, for joining us here at the beautiful Audubon Society of Rhode Island Nature Center and Aquarium, Bristol, Rhode Island. And yes, I said that. We're out of time. But thank you so much for being with us. See you next week.
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There isn't much from the composer Pierre de Manchicourt recorded. That happens to be one of his secular songs. Let's see, A Long Time My Heart Has Been Languishing. However, you might remember 30 years ago, there was a recording made in Ghent with Paul Van Nevel and the Huelgas Ensemble. It featured a young singer named Stephen McLeod. We've heard him with his ensemble, L'Angeli of Geneva, the Angels of Geneva, doing music of Josquin. He decided, though, to ask Paul Van Nevel, since that recording is out of print and impossible to find, can he re-record the disc in its entirety and even reproduce Paul Van Nevel's liner notes? Paul Van Nevel said sure, and we have the results in our hands this week. Right here on Millennium of Music, I'm Robert Aubrey Davis. Well, the primary work on this amazing recording back in 1996 and this brand new one is the Mass for the Feast of the Pentecost, the Missa Veni Sancte Spiritus. There are a number of the sacred motets of Manchicourt. Manchicourt himself was born around 1510 near the city of Arras in French Flanders and winds up getting published in Paris as a young man. But the most important thing about him is he gets involved with the court of Philip II of Spain and eventually takes over the musical scene there. And it's an incredibly important story musically, and a lot of publishing came out of that. A lot of works survived by the hand of Pierre de Manchicourt. According to Stephen McLeod, he thinks he is an underrated composer and one that he has missed profoundly, and he very much wanted to recreate it. Our first set will give us the Kyrie and Gloria from the Missa Veni Sancte, and in between, one of the beautiful motets for the Blessed Virgin, O Virgo Virginum, L'Angeli of Geneva, and the man who thought this up, coming back to his youth 30 years ago, Stephen McLeod.

Well, this is a new recording of something we had on the program many decades ago with Paul von Nevel and the Huelgas Ensemble. But this is the ensemble, the Angels Leangeli of Geneva, with Stephen McLeod, who got permission. He, as a young man, had his first experience singing polyphony and singing Renaissance music and recording with Paul von Nevel, and it really did change the arc of his life. And what a great project this is. Right here on Millennium of Music, I'm Robert Aubrey Davis.

I'm Robert Aubrey Davis. Well, there are more secular works on here. O cruelte, O, you know, cruel beauty who hath tortured my heart. Faute d'argent, you know that theme. Without money, life is miserable, so pay me now. This comes up extensively with almost anyone in the arts. There is one work Stephen McLeod chose that was not on the original. He, you know, CD was long, so he added a work for the St. Thomas Didymus, O Toma Didyma. But one of the remarkable pieces that Paul Van Nevel found and decided to record, if you're a fan and fascinated by the figure of Mary Magdalene, there is the motet, Maria Magdalene. And again, this is the ensemble, Leangeli of Geneva, conducted by Stephen McLeod.

What a great and touching project it is, a young man singing and being inspired by the incredible figure of Paul Van Nevel and the Huelgas Ensemble, and is now recreating it 30 years later, music of Pierre de Montchicourt, and again the ensemble, the Angels, L'Angeli of Geneva, this week on Millennium of Music. I'm Robert Aubrey Davis.

I'm Robert Aubrey Davis. Well, we sure don't have time to hear all the music on the recording, but let's hear as much as we can of the remnants of the beautiful Missa Veni Sancti Spiritus, including the Agnus Dei. And we have to hear the Reges Terrae. That is the beautiful epiphany motet as the kings all gather together to come to Judea and look for the Christ child. It is an amazing recording and a reconstruction of something from 30 years earlier, Pierre de Montchercourt, the Angeli of Geneva, conducted by Stephen MacLeod.

0: And that was from Handel's Violin Sonata No. 13, the Academy of St. Martin in the Fields Chamber Ensemble.
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0: Mark Calder is coming in at the top of the hour, and today he has Haydn Symphony No. 81 to start off things, and then a little later on, music by Brahms, one of the Romanian Rhapsodies by Ionescu, lots of wonderful pieces to take on your Sunday. Now it's Vivaldi's Violin Concerto No. 3, violinist Stanley Ritchie, Christopher Hogwood conducting the Academy of Ancient Music.

0: That was Vivaldi's Violin Concerto No. 3. Stanley Ritchie was the soloist. Christopher Hogwood led the Academy of Ancient Music. I'm Laura Carlo, and I'll be back with you from 6 to 10 tomorrow morning. I hope you'll join me then to kick off your new Monday.
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0: Strauss Jr.'s The Nightingale Polka. That was Johannes Wiltner conducting the Košice Slovak Philharmonic Orchestra. 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

0: And beginning our morning together with the Symphony No. 81 by Haydn, the last of a trilogy of symphonies he composed back in 1784 for performance in 1785. There, Haydn's Symphony No. 81 with the Orpheus Chamber Orchestra. Well, Mark Calder with you. Thank you once again for sharing some time here. I hope that you can stick around for a while. Coming up in just a few minutes, I've got music from the second piano concerto by Johannes Brahms. Stick around.
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2: Clouds thickening as the latest system approaches, with a round of showers and even a steadier rain in places as we go into the afternoon before wrapping up later on tonight. Locally, could be over a half inch of rainfall out of this system as it makes its way through. Cooler highs for Sunday in the lower range of the 60s. We fade into the 40s tonight, mid-60s, partial sunshine Monday, and lower 60s with some sunshine on Tuesday. From a Stormwatch 9 Weather Center, I'm meteorologist Kevin Skorupa.
3: Today is September 20th. On this day in 1519, Ferdinand Magellan set sail from Sanlúcar de Barrameda with about 270 men on his expedition to circumnavigate the globe. In 1911, the White Star Line's RMS Olympic, sister ship of the Titanic, collided with the British warship HMS Hawke. And in 1973, Billie Jean King beat Bobby Riggs in the Battle of the Sexes tennis match at the Houston Astrodome. Born on this date in 1878, American novelist, critic, and essayist Upton Sinclair. In 1917, American basketball player and coach Red Auerbach. And in 1934, Italian actress Sophia Loren. Dying on this day in 1957, Finnish violinist and composer Jean Sibelius. In 1973, American singer-songwriter and guitarist Jim Croce. And in 2005, Austrian human rights activist and Holocaust survivor Simon Wiesenthal.
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0: Pianist Emmanuel Ax and the Boston Symphony under Bernard Haitink, performing music from the second piano concerto by Johannes Brahms. A Romanian Rhapsody by George Enescu is on the way for you. Stick around.
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0: Music for Two Trumpets by William Corbett. The Overture in D Major with trumpeters Michael Laird and Mark Bennett. And they were both joined by the Parley of Instruments under Peter Holman. Again, thank you for joining me. And on now to a Romanian Rhapsody by Romanian composer George Enescu. This is the Scottish National Orchestra. They're led by Nimi Yerbe.
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0: Nemi Yerby directing the Scottish National Orchestra, playing the Romanian Rhapsody No. 1 by George Enescu. Ahead in just a few minutes, cellist Janos Starker plays a piece by Janssen. 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

0: And we often get a chance to hear the Academy of St. Martin and the Fields Orchestra. They're the chamber ensemble playing two allegros from the Sonata in G Minor by Handel. It's Opus 1, number 6, early one from him. Now, a piece for cello by Anson.
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0: And a concerto from French cellist and composer Jean-Baptiste Aimé Janssen is a cello concerto in D major. Cellist Janos Starker joined the Santa Fe Festival Orchestra for that recording. Hope you enjoyed it. Well, again, Mark Calder here. Thank you for listening. I've got music by Joaquin Rodrigo coming up with guitarist Sharon Isbin, his Concierto de Aranjuez. But first, a sample of a piano concerto by Viotti. I hope you can join me.
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2: Clouds thickening as the latest system approaches, with a round of showers and even a steadier rain in places as we go into the afternoon before wrapping up later on tonight. Locally, could be over a half inch of rainfall out of this system as it makes its way through. Cooler highs for Sunday in the lower range of the 60s. We fade into the 40s tonight, mid-60s, partial sunshine Monday, and lower 60s with some sunshine on Tuesday. From a Stormwatch 9 Weather Center, I'm meteorologist Kevin Skorupa.

0: Music there from the Piano Concerto No. 3 with the Violin Obbligato by Viotti. The pianist Philip Entremont, the violinist Ola Rudner, and they were joined by the Vienna Chamber Orchestra. A guitar piece by Joaquin Rodrigo is coming up.
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0: Guitarist Elliot Fisk playing for you the Guitar Sonata No. 4 in D Major by Niccolo Paganini, best known for his violin playing. They say people that saw him, sometimes he'd come out with a pair of scissors and go through a piece and cut each string off the violin till he was down to one. Quite a showman as well.
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0: And music there composed by Joaquin Rodrigo, inspired by the beautiful gardens in Aranjuez in southern Spain at the Royal Palace. His Concierto de Aranjuez, guitarist Sharon Isbin, accompanying the Lausanne Chamber Orchestra, and they were led by Lawrence Foster. Beautiful piece. Well, I'm Mark Holder here. I've got the symphony by Ivan Hall on the way for you. Yes, a lesser known composer, but a no less enjoyable work. There's also works to come next hour by Weber and Mozart. Stick around.
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0: And helping to finish up the hour with a rondo and chaconne from the suite in B-flat major by Mahre, performed by Musica Pacifica. Well, it's always nice to have you listening. If you'd like to introduce friends or family here to the music and the station, feel free to do so. We invite you to share something you like with someone you love. They're bound to appreciate it.
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2: This is Sunday Baroque. I'm Suzanne Bona. In addition to brilliant visual colors, there can be color in music, too. Today's rainbow of musical colors includes Johann Sebastian Bach's Chromatic Fantasy and Fugue, a suite for trumpet, an instrument whose sound was compared to the color scarlet, and music played by a couple of instrumentalists who have the extraordinary ability to perceive music as color.

Ascanio Maione was a Neapolitan musician in the late 16th into the early 17th century. The composer, organist, and harpsichordist built his reputation writing a variety of keyboard music and madrigals, which are little poetic vocal compositions. Harpist Mara Galassi plays one of Ascanio Maione's toccatas for the cembalo cromatico, or the chromatic harpsichord.

Harpist Mara Galassi played a toccata for cembalo cromatico, chromatic harpsichord, by Ascanio Maione. The instrument had many more divisions of the octave, lots more sharps and flats. And if you'd like to learn more about the chromatic harpsichord, we post detailed music lists, usually with links about some of the performers and composers. The website also has an archive of many years' worth of interviews I've done with interesting people, mostly musicians. That's the podcast section. And there's even an online audio stream, so you can hear today's show again later this week. 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Chromaticism typically refers to variations in color. In music, it refers to variations in the notes, all the half steps, the sharps, and the flats between all the notes. Or to put it another way, all the black and the white keys on a piano. Pianist Leon Fleischer plays Johann Sebastian Bach's Chromatic Fantasy and Fugue.

Pianist Leon Fleischer played Johann Sebastian Bach's Chromatic Fantasy and Fugue in D minor. 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

This program is funded by the Friends of Sunday Baroque, whose generous contributors include the Schilling Family Foundation, Incorporated. In the early 1700s, Louis-Bertrand Castel attempted to invent an instrument that would translate musical notes into colors. Castel called his invention a color organ, or an optical harpsichord. One of the composers who attempted to write for the instrument was Georg Philipp Telemann, although since there is no instrument, you can't hear how it sounds. This is another work by Telemann. Trumpeter Stephen Burns and the American Concerto Orchestra play Telemann's Trumpet Suite in D major.

In his essay concerning human understanding, John Locke told the story of a blind man who described his understanding of the color scarlet as being like the sound of a trumpet. Stephen Burns and the American Concerto Orchestra played Georg Philipp Telemann's Trumpet Suite. Cincinnati May Festival, an annual choral festival since 1873, named Grammy Award-winning soprano Renee Fleming as its 2025 festival director. There's a link to the announcement at sundaybaroque.org. This is Renee Fleming with the Orchestra of the Age of Enlightenment singing I Adore You Eyes. It's Cleopatra's aria from George Frederick Handel's opera Julius Caesar.

Soprano Renee Fleming sang I Adore You, O Eyes, from George Frideric Handel's opera Julius Caesar, with the Orchestra of the Age of Enlightenment, conducted by Harry Bickett. Want to know more about the music, musicians, and recordings you're hearing on today's show? Check out our website, sundaybaroque.org.

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violinist Itzhak Perlman, and Israel Philharmonic Orchestra played Antonio Vivaldi's violin concerto nicknamed Il Sospetto, the suspect. Like Itzhak Perlman, pianist Hélène Grimaud also experiences synesthesia. When the French pianist was 11 years old, she was playing some Bach and she perceived something that was very bright between red and orange, very warm and vivid. Grimaud says she sees C minor as black. This is the C minor prelude and fugue from Johann Sebastian Bach's Well-Tempered Clavier.

0: Pianist Hélène Grimaud played the Prelude and Fugue in C minor from Johann Sebastian Bach's Well-Tempered Clavier Book No. 1. Sunday Baroque is supported by the Richard P. Garmany Fund at Hartford Foundation for Public Giving, providing support to institutions that are committed to enriching lives in Connecticut, including Hartford Performs and Connecticut Choral Artists. This program is produced at WSHU in Fairfield, Connecticut, by Julie Ferdino, Jennifer Basher, Sabrina Garone, and Ann Lopez. I'm Suzanne Bona. This is Sunday Baroque. 1739 was a very busy year for composer George Frideric Handel. The 54-year-old musician wrote around a dozen concertos, an opera, and the oratorios Israel in Egypt and Saul. 1739 was also the year Handel composed his Song for St. Cecilia, a cantata he premiered in London on November 22nd. Coming up on Sunday Baroque, you'll hear some of Handel's Song for St. Cecilia. This is Sunday Baroque on Classical 90.9 WSCS.
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0: This is Sunday Baroque. I'm Suzanne Bona. St. Cecilia was the patroness of music and musicians, poets and singers. Her feast day is celebrated on November 22nd every year, and as you might imagine, many composers wrote music in tribute to St. Cecilia. You'll hear a few highlights from some of those St. Cecilia odes by composers including George Frideric Handel, Henry Purcell, and John Blow.

Alessandra Scarlatti wrote several compositions in honor of Saint Cecilia, including Vespers, which was presented in 1721 at the Church of Saint Cecilia in Rome. Nicholas McGeegan leads the Philharmonia Chorale and Baroque Orchestra in some selections from Alessandro Scarlatti's Sicilian Vespers.

British countertenor Ryland Angel was the soloist, along with oboist Gonzalo Ruiz, performing psalm settings and the Gloria from the St. Cecilia Vespers by Alessandro Scarlatti with the Philharmonia Chorale and Baroque Orchestra led by Nicholas McEagan. 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In 17th century England, St. Cecilia was celebrated with poems and odes and big festivals. In 1692, Henry Purcell was commissioned by a musical society to compose his ode, Hail, Bright Cecilia, and Purcell used a text by the Reverend Nicholas Brady. This is the overture and title chorus from Henry Purcell's ode.

Timothy Wilson, Julian Podger, Charles Daniels, and Peter Harvey were the singers, with the Gabrielli consort and players in the overture and title chorus from Henry Purcell's Hail Bright Cecilia Ode. 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

This program is funded thanks to financial support from the Friends of Sunday Baroque, whose generous contributors include Rita Sackett, in loving memory of her husband Mark. Poet John Dryden wrote Alexander's Feast for the 1697 St. Cecilia Festival, and in 1736, composer George Frederick Handel set it to music, using a libretto based on Dryden's ode. Andrew Manzi leads La Stravaganza, playing the Alexander's Feast concerto that Handel used in the interval between performances of parts 1 and 2 of his ode.

Andrew Manzi, and La Stravaganza played the Alexander's Feast Concerto Grosso by George Frederick Handel. For the 1684 celebration of the patron saint of music and musicians, Englishman John Blow composed his ode for St. Cecilia, Begin the Song. Jonathan Cohen leads Arcangelo in some excerpts from it.

Tenors Samuel Bowden and Thomas Walker were the soloists, with Arcangelo, led by Jonathan Cohen, performing selections from John Blow's 1684 musical celebration of St. Cecilia, Begin the Song. Our website has more information about the music, musicians, and recordings you're hearing today. You can see the detailed playlists and hear today's show again later this week at sundaybaroque.org.

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George Frederick Handel was very busy in the fall of 1739, among other things. He composed his song for St. Cecilia's Day, a cantata which premiered on St. Cecilia's Day, November 22nd that year. Richard Neveltel leads Ludus Baroque in selections from Handel's song for St. Cecilia's Day.

0: Richard Neville Towle directed Ludus Baroque and selections from George Frederick Handel's Song for St. Cecilia's Day. This program is produced at the Richard P. Garmany Classical Music Production Suite at WSHU in Fairfield, Connecticut, by Julie Ferdino, Jennifer Basher, Sabrina Garone, and Ann Lopez. I'm Suzanne Bona. This is Sunday Baroque. In 2018, at the tender age of 10, Chinese-Australian violinist Christian Lee became the youngest performer to win the Yehudi Menuhin International Competition for Young Violinists in the junior category. He won it playing Summer from Antonio Vivaldi's Four Seasons. Soon after, Christian Lee made history again as the youngest musician to record Vivaldi's Four Seasons. Coming up on Sunday Baroque, you'll hear him play the Autumn Concerto. This is Sunday Baroque on Classical 90.9 WSCS.
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0: It's Sunday Baroque. I'm Suzanne Bona. Thanks to some extraordinarily talented young performers, classical music is thriving. Some of today's most exciting classical musicians include French guitarist Raphael Fouillatre, who not only made his debut at Carnegie Hall, but has performed at prestigious halls and festivals around the world. And Dutch recorder Phenom Lucy Horsch, who was just 19 years old when she made her second recording, Baroque Journey. You'll hear performances by Raphael Fouillatre, Lucy Horsch, and other talented young musicians who are making their mark on the world of classical music.

Pianist Karen K. Nagano was born in 1998 in California, the daughter of famed orchestra conductor Kent Nagano and pianist Mari Kodama. When she released her debut solo recording in 2017, she was an undergraduate majoring in architecture at Yale University. Around the time she graduated cum laude, she was releasing her third album. In addition to working for several architecture firms, Karen K. Nagano also acts in theater. She writes plays and directs films. Karen K. Nagano plays the first three keyboard sinfonias by Johann Sebastian Bach.

as the daughter of two top-tier classical musicians, pianist Karen K. Nagano started on the instrument at age three. From her 2017 debut solo album, she played three keyboard sinfonias by Johann Sebastian Bach. This is Sunday Baroque, funded thanks to support from listeners. French guitarist Raphaël Fouillatre was born in Djibouti in 1996 and got a plastic toy guitar at age seven. His parents quickly realized his exceptional talent. His 2023 recording Visage Baroque includes these French Baroque solos.

Guitarist Raphael Feuillatron played French Baroque music to rondos, which is a type of dance, by Jean-Philippe Rameau and Jacques Dufly, and Antoine Forqueray's composition La Belle Mont. 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

This program is funded by the Friends of Sunday Baroque, whose generous contributors include Barbara and Gregory Joseph of Weston, Connecticut. Lucy Horsch was born into a musical family in Amsterdam and started playing the recorder at age 5. At age 19, she made her album Baroque Journey with the Academy of Ancient Music, and this is their performance of the first recorder concerto by Jacques-Christophe Nodot.

0: Lucy Horsch.
1: And the Academy of Ancient Music plays Jacques-Christophe Nodot's Recorder Concerto No. 1. It's from their CD, Baroque Journey. In 2016, cellist Sheku Kane Mason won the BBC Young Musician Competition, becoming the first Black musician to win that award. Now, in his mid-20s, the cellist's recording called Song includes this five-cello arrangement of Come Sweet Death by Johann Sebastian Bach.

From cellist Cheku Kane Mason's 2022 recording Song, the cellist was joined by Hannah Roberts, Desmond Naismith, Ben Davis, and Max Ruisi playing a five cello version of Come Sweet Death by Johann Sebastian Bach. It's very easy to find out more about the music if you visit sundaybaroque.org.

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In 2018, as a 10-year-old, Chinese-Australian violinist Christian Lee became the youngest performer to win the Yehudi Menuhin International Competition for Young Violinists. It was in the junior category. And he won it playing Summer from Antonio Vivaldi's Four Seasons. Well, Christian Lee made history again right after that as the youngest musician to record Vivaldi's Four Seasons. He plays the Autumn Concerto with the Melbourne Symphony Orchestra.

Violinist Christian Lee and the Melbourne Symphony Orchestra played Autumn from Antonio Vivaldi's Four Seasons. He was just 13 when he made that recording in 2021. 18th century musician Anna Bone was still a teenager when she published her first compositions, a set of six flute sonatas. Two young Brazilian instrumentalists, recorder-player Vladimir Suarez and harpsichordist Fabian Grosch, perform Anna Bone's first sonata.

Recorder player Vladimir Suarez and harpsichordist Fabian Grosch performed the first recorder sonata composed in the 1750s by then 16-year-old Anna Bone. The national distribution of Sunday Baroque is made possible by the Friends of Sunday Baroque. 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This program is produced at WSHU in Fairfield, Connecticut by Julie Fredino, Jennifer Basher, Sabrina Garone, and Ann Lopez. I'm Suzanne Bona. This is Sunday Baroque. Héloïse Gaillard is an oboe virtuosa, a flute player, and a conductor who founded a period instrument group, Ensemble Amaryllis, in 1994 to feed her passion for chamber music. Coming up on Sunday Baroque, you'll hear Héloïse Gaillard and Ensemble Amaryllis playing a sonata by an accomplished 18th century French woman.

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0: This is Sunday Baroque. I'm Suzanne Bona. Pianist David Grasshopper has an eclectic repertory, and he often juxtaposes unexpected combinations of composers on his recordings. I spoke with the award-winning pianist and conductor in 2020, and you can hear our conversation archived in the podcast section of sundaybaroque.org. David Grasshopper's 2012 Baroque Conversations album paired Baroque-era music with 21st century piano solos, and you'll hear music from it by a wildly popular 16th century Dutch composer today.

Don't feel bad if you've never heard of Mikołaj Zielinski. He was a 16th century Polish composer, and his lack of name recognition and obscurity of his musical craftsmanship are two of the main reasons the ensemble La Traversée Baroque chose to feature his sacred music on their album, Ortus de Polonia. This is one of Mikołaj Zielinski's Easter compositions, Salve Festa Dies, or Hail Festive Day.

La Traversée Baroque performed the Easter hymn Hail Festive Day by little-known 16th century Polish composer and church organist Mikołaj Zielenski. 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He was famous across Europe for his ability to improvise, and people would flock to hear Sveelink play music, such as his variations on the German song My Young Life Has an End. Pianist David Greilsamer performs it.

Pianist David Grailsamer played Jan Sveling's variations on the song My Young Life Has an End. Englishman William Boyce wrote a number of little theater introductions and later grouped them together to create 8 symphonies, which he published in 1760. This is William Boyce's 3rd symphony played by Aradia Baroque Ensemble.

This program is funded thanks to the Friends of Sunday Baroque, whose generous contributors include Lynn Walther of Lake Grove, New York. Some composers like to show off their own playing skills by writing music that is very difficult to play. They weren't necessarily sympathetic to anyone who didn't have their level of playing ability. But although Jean-Marie Leclerc was a very high-level violinist, he wrote two suites called Recreations of Music that he explicitly said were designed to be easy to perform. Four Nations Ensemble plays Jean-Marie Leclerc's second recreation.

Four Nations Ensemble, harpsichordist Andrew Appel, flutist Charles Brink, violinist Krista Benyon-Feeney, and cellist Loretta O'Sullivan played Jean-Marie Leclerc's second recreation of music. Don't worry if you missed hearing the title of something on today's program. Our website has all the details, as well as an online audio stream, so you can hear today's show again later this week, too. It's all at sundaybaroque.org.

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In 1601, composer Giulio Caccini published a song called Amarilli Mia Bella, and then another 17th century composer, Peter Phillips, set that song for harpsichord. This is Joseph McHardy playing it.

Harpsichordist Joseph McHardy played Peter Phillips's setting of the song Amarilli Mia Bella. Amaryllis is the name of the musical ensemble founded by flute and oboe player Eloise Gaillard in 1994. Music by 17th century French Baroque musician Elisabeth Claude Jacquet de la Guerre is some of the music they included on their 2022 album. This is her fourth trio sonata.

0: Heloise Gaillard and Ensemble Amaryllis played the fourth trio sonata by 17th century French woman Elisabeth Claude Jacquet de la Guerre. This program is produced at the Richard P. Garmany Classical Music Production Suite at WSHU in Fairfield, Connecticut, where the production team includes Julie Ferdino, Jennifer Basher, Sabrina Garone, and Ann Lopez. I'm Suzanne Bona. This is Sunday Baroque. Synesthesia is a perceptual phenomenon in which a person's senses overlap in a way. For example, some people hear certain instruments, musical notes, or musical keys, and their brains associate them with vivid and specific colors. Coming up on Sunday Baroque, you'll hear a colorful palette of music, including performances by two musicians with synesthesia. This is Sunday Baroque on New London and the Lake Sunapee region's Classical 90.9 WSCS.
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2: Latest system making its way through with a round of showers, even a steadier rain for a time. Should let up later on tonight. Lows will be dropping back into the 40s. Looks like mid-60s with partly sunny skies returning on Monday. And highs only in the lower 60s with partial sunshine and fair skies for both Tuesday and Wednesday. From the Stormwatch 9 Weather Center, I'm meteorologist Kevin Skorupa.

0: Alberto Martini leading the Academic Philharmonic, and the Allegro from the Dresden Concerto in B minor by Vivaldi. 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

0: the pride of Henniker, New Hampshire. That's the truth. That's music by Amy Marcy Cheney Beach, her Harlequin Dance with Virginia Askin piano. Glinka's Life for the Tsar, three dances coming up in just a moment with the USSR Symphony Orchestra.
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0: That's Jean Lamont leading Canada's Tafel Musique, and music written by Henry Purcell, the suite from Dioclésien. Coming up in the 5 o'clock hour this Sunday afternoon, stay tuned for music by Boccherini, by Chadwick, and by Mozart.
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0: cellist Yo-Yo Ma, with Ton Koopman leading the Amsterdam Baroque Orchestra with the Cello Concerto in D by Luigi Boccherini. 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
2: Latest system making its way through with a round of showers, even a steadier rain for a time. Should let up later on tonight. Lows will be dropping back into the 40s. Looks like mid-60s with partly sunny skies returning on Monday. And highs only in the lower 60s with partial sunshine and fair skies for both Tuesday and Wednesday. From the Stormwatch 9 Weather Center, I'm meteorologist Kevin Skorupa.
3: Today is September 20th. On this day in 1519, Ferdinand Magellan set sail from Sanlúcar de Barrameda with about 270 men on his expedition to circumnavigate the globe. In 1911, the White Star Line's RMS Olympic, sister ship of the Titanic, collided with the British warship HMS Hawke. And in 1973, Billie Jean King beat Bobby Riggs in the Battle of the Sexes tennis match at the Houston Astrodome. Born on this date in 1878, American novelist, critic, and essayist Upton Sinclair. In 1917, American basketball player and coach Red Auerbach. And in 1934, Italian actress Sophia Loren. Dying on this day in 1957, Finnish violinist and composer Jean Sibelius. In 1973, American singer-songwriter and guitarist Jim Croce. And in 2005, Austrian human rights activist and Holocaust survivor Simon Wiesenthal.

0: On the classical station this afternoon, Echo Sason, music by Franz Schubert, with violinist Willy Boskovsky leading the Willy Boskovsky Ensemble. Jubilee by Chadwick, next up with the Cincinnati Pops.
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0: Eric Kunzel and the Cincinnati Pops from the symphonic sketch number one by Chadwick. That's Jubilee. We'll wrap up our time together this afternoon. Stay tuned for Mitsuko Uchida with the piano sonata number two by Mozart.
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0: Hans-Jørgen Moring, flute, leading the trio with the Andante from the Flute Sonata in E minor. And that's music by George Friedrich Handel. Mitsuko Uchida with a piano sonata by Mozart next.
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0: Mitsuko Uchida piano with the Piano Sonata number 2 in F. That's music by Mozart. And that's just about it for me, Don Spencer. Thank you for your company this Sunday afternoon. Tyler Klein in next with Dinner Classics at 6. Music by Bach, by Haydn and Sibelius on the way. At 9 tonight, join Tyler for the all-time classic, a full-length presentation of Camille Saint-Saëns' Violin Concerto No. 3, Joshua Bell, violin, with the Montreal Symphony Orchestra, led by Charles Dutoit. And then, at 10, it's Trevor Neal with more great classical music for you. I hope to see you again tomorrow afternoon right back here on the Classical Station, and I hope you have a great night.
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0: Chet Wentz flute leading the trio with music by Groneman, the Allegro from the Flute Sonata in E minor.
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0: Violinist Pinka Zuckerman with the English Chamber Orchestra, which he also conducted. In that performance of the Violin Concerto No. 2 in E Major by Johann Sebastian Bach. Good evening to you, I'm Tyler Klein. You're tuned to the Classical Station, and I hope you're doing well on this Sunday night. Glad to be keeping you company for the next handful of hours with a symphony by Haydn on the way in about 4 minutes, and later on, Finlandia by Jean Sibelius.
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2: Latest system making its way through with a round of showers, even a steadier rain for a time. Should let up later on tonight. Lows will be dropping back into the 40s. Looks like mid-60s with partly sunny skies returning on Monday. And highs only in the lower 60s with partial sunshine and fair skies for both Tuesday and Wednesday. From the Stormwatch 9 Weather Center, I'm meteorologist Kevin Skorupa.

0: The Prestissimo from the Harp Sonata in G Major by Krumpholz, performed by harp soloist Hanna Molarova. Up next, it's music by Haydn with his Symphony No. 63 in C Major, performed by the Orpheus Chamber Orchestra on the Classical Station.
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0: Selections from the Suite for the Queen's Coronation by John Eccles. Trumpeter Mark Bennett, joined by the Parley of Instruments. Peter Holman was the conductor. Up next, it's music by Sibelius with his Finlandia. Vladimir Ashkenazy conducts the Boston Symphony Orchestra.
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0: Perhaps the signature work by Sibelius in a love letter to his homeland. That was Finlandia, performed by the Boston Symphony Orchestra.
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0: The Andante in Allegro from the String Concerto No. 4 by Stanley. Simon Standage conducted at Collegium Musicum 90 in that performance. This is the Classical Station, and coming up in just a moment, it's the music of François Devienne with the Flute Concerto No. 8 in G major.
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0: Flutist James Galway performed with and conducted the London Mozart Players in the music of Devian with the Flute Concerto No. 8 in G major. Well, the Mozart Block at 9 o'clock will jumpstart your workday every weekday morning at 9 a.m. The world's most renowned composer and child superstar, Wolfgang Amadeus Mozart, and his music continue to delight in this program filled with his beloved work. 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Good evening to you. I'm Tyler Klein. Glad to be with you tonight on this Sunday, and I've got music by Mozart later this hour with his Divertimento in F major. And coming up in just about 4 minutes, it's the double violin concerto in D minor by Johann Sebastian Bach.
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2: Latest system making its way through with a round of showers, even a steadier rain for a time. Should let up later on tonight. Lows will be dropping back into the 40s. Looks like mid-60s with partly sunny skies returning on Monday. And highs only in the lower 60s with partial sunshine and fair skies for both Tuesday and Wednesday. From the Stormwatch 9 Weather Center, I'm meteorologist Kevin Skorupa.

0: The Rondo Air and Hornpipe from the Indian Queen by Henry Purcell. Jean Lemann conducted Tafelmusik in that performance. Up next, music of Johann Sebastian Bach with his double violin concerto in D minor on the Classical Station.
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0: the violin duo of Elizabeth Walfish and Alison Bury, performing with the Orchestra of the Age of Enlightenment, the music of Johann Sebastian Bach with his double violin concerto in D minor. 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Still to come this hour, in about 4 minutes, it's Mozart's Divertimento in F major.
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0: The Etude in E Major by Frédéric Chopin, his Tristesse, Opus 10, Number 3, performed by pianist Maurizio Pollini. You're listening to The Classical Station, and coming up in just a moment, it's the music of Mendelssohn with his Piano Concerto Number 1.
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